0: 1 John chapter 3, verse 1. See what kind of love the Father has given to us, that we should be called children of God, and so we are.
1: Amazing grace, how sweet the sound.

Hebrews 12, verse 28. 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

For by grace you have been saved through faith, and that not of yourselves. 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
1: 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What shall we then say to these things? If God be for us, who can be against us? He that spared not his own Son, but delivered him up for us all, how shall he not with him also freely give us all things? Who shall lay anything to the charge of God's elect? 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
3: The world around you may change, but God's Word never changes. Read with us as we go through the Bible in a year. Today's Bible reading will be from the book of 2 Chronicles, chapters 17 to 19.

And Jehoshaphat his son reigned in his stead, and strengthened himself against Israel. And he placed forces in all the fenced cities of Judah, and set garrisons in the land of Judah, and in the cities of Ephraim, which Asa his father had taken. And the Lord was with Jehoshaphat, because he walked in the first ways of his father David, and sought not unto Baalim, but sought to the Lord God of his father, and walked in his commandments, and not after the doings of Israel. Therefore the Lord established the kingdom in his hand, and all Judah brought to Jehoshaphat presents, and he had riches and honor in abundance. And his heart was lifted up in the ways of the Lord. Moreover, he took away the high places and groves out of Judah. Also in the third year of his reign, he sent to his princes, even to Ben-Hail, and to Obadiah, and to Zechariah, and to Nethaneel, and to Micaiah, to teach in the cities of Judah. And with them he sent Levites, even Shemaiah, and Nethaniah, and Zebadiah, and Asahel, and Shemiramoth, and Jehonathan, and Adonijah, and Tobijah, and Tobadonijah, Levites, and with them Elishama and Jehoram, priests. And they taught in Judah, and had the book of the law of the Lord with them, and went about throughout all the cities of Judah, and taught the people. And the fear of the Lord fell upon all the kingdoms of the lands that were round about Judah, so that they made no war against Jehoshaphat. Also some of the Philistines brought Jehoshaphat presents, and tribute silver, and the Arabians brought him flocks, 7,700 rams, and 7,700 he-goats. And Jehoshaphat waxed great exceedingly, and he built in Judah castles and cities of store. And he had much business in the cities of Judah, and the men of war, mighty men of valor, were in Jerusalem. And these are the numbers of them, according to the house of their fathers. Of Judah, the captains of thousands, Adna the chief, and with him mighty men of valor, 300,000. And next to him was Jehohanan, the captain, and with him 280,000. And next him was Amasiah, the son of Zichri, who willingly offered himself unto the Lord, and with him 200,000 mighty men of valor. And of Benjamin, Eliada, a mighty man of valor, and with him armed men with bow and shield, 200,000. And next him was Jehozabad, and with him 180,000 ready prepared for the war. These waited on the king, beside those whom the king put in the fenced cities throughout all Judah. Now Jehoshaphat had riches and honor in abundance, and joined affinity with Ahab. And after certain years he went down to Ahab to Samaria, and Ahab killed sheep and oxen for him in abundance, and for the people that he had with him, and persuaded him to go up with him to Ramoth-Gilead. And Ahab, king of Israel, said unto Jehoshaphat, king of Judah, Wilt thou go with me to Ramoth-Gilead? And he answered him, I am as thou art, and my people as thy people, and we will be with thee in the war. And Jehoshaphat said unto the king of Israel, Inquire, I pray thee, at the word of the Lord today. Therefore the king of Israel gathered together of prophets 400 men, and said unto them, Shall we go to Ramoth-Gilead to battle, or shall I forbear? And they said, Go up, for God will deliver it into the king's hand. But Jehoshaphat said, Is there not here a prophet of the Lord besides, that we might inquire of him? And the king of Israel said unto Jehoshaphat, There is yet one man, by whom we may inquire of the Lord. But I hate him, for he never prophesied good unto me, but always evil. The same as Micaiah the son of Imlah. And Jehoshaphat said, Let not the king say so. And the king of Israel called for one of his officers, and said, Fetch quickly Micaiah, the son of Imlah. And the king of Israel and Jehoshaphat, king of Judah, sat either of them on his throne, clothed in their robes, and they sat in a void place at the entering in of the gate of Samaria, and all the prophets prophesied before them. And Zedekiah, the son of Chenaanah,
had made him horns of iron, and said, Thus saith the Lord, With these thou shalt push Syria until they be consumed. And all the prophets prophesied so, saying, The son of Imlah. And the king of Israel and Jehoshaphat king of Judah sat either of them on his throne, clothed in their robes, and they sat in a void place at the entering in of the gate of Samaria, and all the prophets prophesied before them. And Zedekiah the son of Chenaanah had made him horns of iron, and said, Thus saith the Lord,

of the king. And the messenger that went to call Micaiah spake to him, saying, Behold, the words of the prophets declare good to the king with one assent. Let thy word therefore, I pray thee, be like one of theirs, and speak thou good. And Micaiah said, As the Lord liveth, even what my God saith, that will I speak. And when he was come to the king said unto him, Micaiah, shall we go to Ramoth-Gilead to battle, or shall I forbear? And he said, Go ye up and prosper, and they shall be delivered into your hand. And the king said to him, How many times shall I adjure thee that thou say nothing but the truth to me in the name of the Lord? Then he said, I did see all Israel scattered upon the mountains, as sheep that have no shepherd. And the Lord said, These have no master. Let them return, therefore, every man to his house in peace. And the king of Israel said to Jehoshaphat, Did I not tell thee that he would not prophesy good unto me, but evil? Again he said, Therefore hear the word of the Lord. I saw the Lord sitting upon his throne, and all the host of heaven standing on his right hand and on his left. And the Lord said, Who shall entice Ahab, king of Israel, that he may go up and fall at Ramoth-Gilead? And one spake, saying, After this manner, and another saying, After that manner. Then there came out a spirit, and stood before the Lord, and said, I will entice him. And the Lord said unto him, Wherewith? And he said, I will go out, and be a lying spirit in the mouth of all his prophets. And the Lord said, Thou shalt entice him, and thou shalt also prevail. Go out, and do even so. Now therefore, behold, the Lord hath put a lying spirit in the mouth of these thy prophets, and the Lord hath spoken evil against thee. Then Zedekiah the son of Chenaanah came near, and smote Micaiah upon the cheek, and said, Which way went the Spirit of the Lord from me to speak unto thee? And Micaiah said, Behold, thou shalt see on that day, when thou shalt go into an inner chamber to hide thyself. Then the king of Israel said, Take ye Micaiah, and carry him back to Ammon the governor of the city, and to Joash the king's son, and say, Thus saith the king, Put this fellow in the prison, and feed him with bread of affliction, and with water of affliction, until I return in peace. And Micaiah said, If thou certainly return in peace, then hath not the Lord spoken by me. And he said, Hearken, all ye people. So the king of Israel and Jehoshaphat the king of Judah went up to Ramoth-Gilead. And the king of Israel said unto Jehoshaphat, I will disguise myself and will go to the battle, but put thou on thy robes. So the king of Israel disguised himself, and they went to the battle. Now the king of Syria had commanded the captains of the chariots that were with him, saying, Fight ye not with small or great, save only with the king of Israel. And it came to pass, when the captains of the chariots saw Jehoshaphat, that they said, It is the king of Israel. Therefore they compassed about him to fight. But Jehoshaphat cried out, and the Lord helped him, and God moved them to depart from him. For it came to pass that when the captains of the chariots perceived that it was not the king of Israel, they turned back again from pursuing him. And a certain man drew a bow at a venture, and smote the king of Israel between the joints of the harness. Therefore he said to his chariot man, Turn thine hand, that thou mayest carry me out of the host, for I am wounded. And the battle increased that day. Howbeit, the king of Israel stayed himself up in his chariot against the Syrians until the even. And about the time of the sun going down, he died. And Jehoshaphat, the king of Judah, returned to his house in peace to Jerusalem. And Jehu, the son of Hanani the seer, went out to meet him, and said to King Jehoshaphat, Shouldest thou help the ungodly, and love them that hate the Lord? Therefore is wrath upon thee from before the Lord. Nevertheless, there are good things found in thee, in that thou hast taken away the groves out of the land, and hast prepared thine heart to seek God. And Jehoshaphat dwelt at Jerusalem, and he went out again through the people from Beersheba to Mount Ephraim,

0: brought them back unto the Lord God of their fathers. And he set judges in the land throughout all the fenced cities of Judah, city by city, and said to the judges, Take heed what ye do, for ye judge not for man, but for the Lord, who is with you in the judgment. Wherefore now, let the fear of the Lord be upon you. Take heed and do it, for there is no iniquity with the Lord our God, nor respect of persons, nor taking of gifts. Moreover, in Jerusalem did Jehoshaphat set of the Levites and of the priests and of the chief of the fathers of Israel for the judgment of the Lord and for controversies when they returned to Jerusalem. And he charged them, saying, Thus shall ye do in the fear of the Lord, faithfully and with a perfect heart. And what cause soever shall come to you of your brethren that dwell in their cities, between blood and blood, between law and commandment, statutes and judgments, ye shall even warn them that they trespass not against the Lord, and so wrath come upon you and upon your brethren. This do, and ye shall not trespass. And behold, Amariah the chief priest is over you in all matters of the Lord. And Zebadiah, the son of Ishmael, the ruler of the house of Judah, for all the king's matters. Also the Levites shall be officers before you. Deal courageously, and the Lord shall be with the good.
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1: The steadfast love of the Lord never ceases. Now, do you get this? Do you see what's happening here? That the faithfulness of God is not something that simply exists when the band is playing and the sun is shining and all is well with our souls. No, the faithfulness of God is of vital information to us when the reverse is the case.
0: And I have lived in the goodness of God.
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0: Romans chapter 8, verses 38 and 39. 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

0: I just remember being in a dark place the whole time once I heard cancer. 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I got to pull it together and go stand in front of my daughter. You know, she's going to look at me, and she, that little girl would look deep into my eyes. And in this moment, I had no hope. And I just remember right then and there, the Lord just showed up again, and he said, son, we don't know what tomorrow holds. Who are you going to listen to?
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How great is the sum of them. If I should count them, they would be more in number than the sand. When I awake, I am still with you. 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
1: 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Reading from Philippians 4, verse 8. Finally, brethren, whatsoever things are true, whatsoever things are honest, whatsoever things are just, whatsoever things are pure, whatsoever things are lovely, whatsoever things are of good report, if there be any virtue, and if there be any praise. Or verse 8.

Be anxious for nothing, but in everything, by prayer and supplication, with thanksgiving, let your requests be made known to God. And the peace of God, which surpasses all understanding, will guard your hearts and minds through Christ Jesus. 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
0: He sees each tear that falls.
1: I praise you, for I am fearfully and wonderfully made. Wonderful are your works. My soul knows it very well.

But he said to me, my grace is sufficient for you, for my strength is made perfect in weakness. Therefore, most gladly, I will rather boast in my infirmities, that the power of Christ may rest upon me. 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
2: As a Christian, I am a member of a covenant community. 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All human beings exist in a covenant relationship with their Creator. To be sure, that relationship may be one that is negative. We can deny it, we can violate it, we can repudiate it, but we cannot escape the covenant itself.
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Isaiah 41, verse 10. 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I will strengthen you. 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I will uphold you with my righteous right hand.

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He is my defense. I shall not be greatly moved. Family Radio.

2 Timothy chapter 4. And is profitable for doctrine, for reproof, for correction, for instruction in righteousness, that the man of God may be complete, thoroughly equipped for every good work.

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2: 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Reading from 1 John 5, verses 13 through 15. These things have I written unto you that believe on the name of the Son of God, that ye may know that ye have eternal life, and that ye may believe on the name of the Son of God. And this is the confidence that we have in him, that if we ask anything according to his will, he heareth us. And if we know that he hear us, whatsoever we ask, we know that we have the petitions that we desired of him.

Matthew chapter 16, verses 24 and 25. Then Jesus said to his disciples, "Whoever wants to be my disciple must deny themselves and take up their cross and follow me. For whoever wants to save their life will lose it, but whoever loses their life for me

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1: This is John MacArthur with more Portraits of Grace. Believers are called holy priests, which means we share common spiritual characteristics with Old Testament priests. God chose his priests to offer acceptable sacrifices on behalf of the people. They were specially cleansed through prescribed ceremonies, clothed in a special manner, and anointed with oil to symbolize that God's Spirit was upon them. They were expected to obey God and love his word. Well, the same is true of us as Christians, God's priests. You were chosen by him and cleansed by the Holy Spirit. You are clothed with the righteousness of Christ and anointed by the Holy Spirit. And your purpose is to offer up spiritual sacrifices acceptable to God through Jesus Christ. This is John MacArthur praying you are continuing to be a portrait of grace.
2: Psalm 28, verse 7. The Lord is my strength and my shield. In him my heart trusts, and I am helped. My heart exults, and with my song I give thanks to

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0: Isaiah 12, verses 4 and 5. And you will say in that day, give thanks to the Lord, call upon his name, make known his deeds among the peoples, proclaim that his name is exalted. Sing praises to the Lord, for he has done gloriously. Let this be made known in all the earth.
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2: Romans 10:17 says, faith comes by hearing, and hearing by the word of God. 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
3: Second Timothy, chapter 2. You therefore, my son, be strong in the grace that is in Christ Jesus. In the things that you have heard from me among many witnesses, commit these to faithful men who will be able to teach others also. You, therefore, must endure hardship as a good soldier of Jesus Christ. No one engaged in warfare entangles himself with the affairs of this life, that he may please him who enlisted him as a soldier. And also, if anyone competes in athletics, he is not crowned unless he competes according to the rules. The hardworking farmer must be first to partake of the crops. Consider what I say, and may the Lord give you understanding in all things. Remember that Jesus Christ, of the seed of David, was raised from the dead according to my gospel, for which I suffer trouble as an evildoer, even to the point of chains. But the word of God is not chained. Therefore I endure all things for the sake of the elect, that they also may obtain the salvation which is in Christ Jesus with eternal glory. This is a faithful saying. For if we died with him, we shall also live with him. If we endure, we shall also reign with him. If we deny him, he also will deny us. If we are faithless, he remains faithful. He cannot deny himself. Remind them of these things, charging them before the Lord not to strive about words to no profit, to the ruin of the hearers. Be diligent to present yourself approved to God, a worker who does not need to be ashamed, rightly dividing the word of truth. But shun profane and idle babblings, for they will increase to more ungodliness, and their message will spread like cancer. Hymenaeus and Philetus are of this sort, who have strayed concerning the truth, saying that the resurrection is already past, and they overthrow the faith of some. Nevertheless, the solid foundation of God stands, having this seal: the Lord knows those who are his. And, but in a great house there are not only vessels of gold and silver, but also of wood and clay, some for honor, and some for dishonor. Therefore, if anyone cleanses himself from the latter, he will be a vessel for honor, sanctified and useful for the master, prepared for every good work. Flee also youthful lusts, but pursue righteousness, faith, love, peace with those who call on the Lord out of a pure heart. But avoid foolish and ignorant disputes, knowing that they generate strife. And a servant of the Lord must not quarrel, but be gentle to all, able to teach, patient, in humility correcting those who are in opposition, if God perhaps will grant them repentance, so that they may know the truth, and that they may come to their senses and escape the snare of the devil, having been taken captive by him to do his will. Second Timothy, chapter 3. But know this, that in the last days perilous times will come. For men will be lovers of themselves, lovers of money, boasters, proud, blasphemers, disobedient to parents, unthankful, unholy, unloving, unforgiving, slanderers without self-control, brutal, despisers of good, traitors, headstrong, haughty, lovers of pleasure rather than lovers of God, having a form of godliness but denying its power. And from such people turn away. For of this sort are those who creep into households and make captives of gullible women loaded down with sins, led away by various lusts, always learning and never able to come to the knowledge of the truth. Now as Jannes and Jambres resisted Moses, so do these also resist the truth, men of corrupt minds, disapproved concerning the faith. But they will progress no further, for their folly will be manifest to all, as theirs also was. But you have carefully followed my doctrine, manner of life, purpose, faith, long-suffering, love, perseverance, persecutions, afflictions, which happened to me at Antioch, at Iconium, at Lystra, what persecutions I endured, and out of them all the Lord delivered me. Yes, and all who desire to live godly in Christ Jesus will suffer persecution. But evil men and impostors will grow worse and worse, deceiving and being deceived. But you must continue in the things which you have learned and been assured of, knowing from whom you have learned them, and that from childhood you have known the Holy Scriptures, which are able to make you wise for salvation through faith which is in Christ Jesus. All Scripture is given by inspiration of God and is profitable for doctrine, for reproof, for correction, for instruction in righteousness, that the man of God may be complete, thoroughly equipped for every good work. Second Timothy, chapter 4. I charge you, therefore, before God and the Lord Jesus Christ, who will judge the living and the dead at his appearing and his kingdom, preach the word. Be ready in season and out of season. Convince, rebuke, exhort with all long-suffering and teaching. For the time will come when they will not endure sound doctrine, but according to their own desires, because they have itching ears. They will heap up for themselves teachers, and they will turn their ears away from the truth and be turned aside to fables. But you be watchful in all things. Endure afflictions. Do the work of an evangelist. Fulfill your ministry. For I am already being poured out as a drink offering, and the time of my departure is at hand. I have fought the good fight. I have finished the race. I have kept the faith. Finally, there is laid up for me the crown of righteousness, which the Lord, the righteous judge, will give to me on that day, and not to me only, but also to all who have loved his appearing. Be diligent to come to me quickly, for Demas has forsaken me, having loved this present world, and has departed for Thessalonica. Crescens for Galatia, Titus for Dalmatia. Only Luke is with me. Get Mark and bring him with you, for he is useful to me for ministry. Antychicus I have sent to Ephesus. Bring the cloak that I left with Carpus at Troas when you come, and the books, especially the parchments. Alexander the coppersmith did me much harm. May the Lord repay him according to his works. You also must beware of him, for he has greatly resisted our words. At my first defense, no one stood with me, but all forsook me. May it not be charged against them. But the Lord stood with me and strengthened me, so that the message might be preached fully through me, and that all the Gentiles might hear. Also I was delivered out of the mouth of the lion. And the Lord will deliver me from every evil work and preserve me for his heavenly kingdom. To him be glory forever and ever. Amen. greet Prissa and Aquila and the household of Onesiphorus. Erastus stayed in Corinth, but Trophimus I have left in Miletus, sick. Do your utmost to come before winter. Eubulus greets you, as well as Pudens, Linus, Claudia, and all the brethren. The Lord Jesus Christ be with your spirit. Grace be with you. Amen.
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0: 1 Peter 1 verse 3. Praise be to the God and Father of our Lord Jesus Christ. In His great mercy, He has given us new birth into a living hope through the resurrection of Jesus Christ from the dead.
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0: 1 John chapter 3, verse 1. 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

Good morning and welcome. I'm Pastor George Grant with Family Radio on this Lord's Day. One of the quiet miracles of Sunday is that it interrupts our self-talk. All week long, we tell ourselves stories. I'm behind, I'm failing, I'm alone, I'm fine. Worship interrupts that with truth. God is present, God is holy, God is merciful, and when that truth gets into our bones, the day changes. Psalm 46 declares, God is our refuge and strength, a very present help in trouble, therefore we will not fear, even though the earth be removed.

0: My husband and I were really excited about the idea of having children, and things did not unfold the way that we had wanted them to. And it was really, really hard on my heart. And I just felt God was telling me to lay it down, to give it to Him, and that He would take care of us.
1: Be still and know that He
0: He used His word to reassure us in Isaiah when He says, "My thoughts are not your thoughts, nor your ways my ways. His ways are higher," He says. And I felt peace in that, knowing that God is in control and that we can trust His ways, that they're better, even when we don't understand it or can't see it at the time.
1: Be still.
0: I just laid down my heartache at His feet, and He was there to pick me back up, to lift me up.
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And we know that all things work together for good to those who love God, to those who are the called according to His purpose. 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

0: Romans 10:17 says, "Faith comes by hearing, and hearing by the word of God." Take just a moment now. Give your cares over to the Lord, and let's hear the word. 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
1: Second Timothy, chapter 2. You, therefore, my son, be strong in the grace that is in Christ Jesus. In the things that you have heard from me among many witnesses, your hardship as a good soldier of Jesus Christ. No one engaged in warfare entangles himself with the affairs of this life, that he may please him who enlisted him as a soldier. And also, if anyone competes in athletics, he is not crowned unless he competes according to the rules. The hard-working farmer must be first to partake of the crops. Consider what I say, and may the Lord give you understanding in all things. Remember that Jesus Christ, of the seed of David, was raised from the dead according to my gospel, for which I suffer trouble as an evildoer, even to the point of chains. But the word of God is not chained. Therefore, I endure all things for the sake of the elect, that they also may obtain the salvation which is in Christ Jesus with eternal glory. This is a faithful saying. For if we died with him, we shall also live with him. If we endure, we shall also reign with him. If we deny him, he also will deny us. If we are faithless, he remains faithful. He cannot deny himself. Remind them of these things, charging them before the Lord not to strive about words to no profit, to the ruin of the hearers. Be diligent to present yourself approved to God, a worker who does not need to be ashamed, rightly dividing the word of truth. But shun profane and idle babblings, for they will increase to more ungodliness, and their message will spread like cancer. Hymenaeus and Philetus are of this sort, who have strayed concerning the truth, saying that the resurrection is already past, and they overthrow the faith of some. Nevertheless, the solid foundation of God stands, having this seal: the Lord knows those who are his. And let everyone who names the name of Christ depart from iniquity. But in a great house there are not only vessels of gold and silver, but also of wood and clay, some for honor and some for dishonor. Therefore, if anyone cleanses himself from the latter, he will be a vessel for honor, sanctified and useful for the master, prepared for every good work. Flee also youthful lusts, but pursue righteousness, faith, love, peace with those who call on the Lord out of a pure heart. But avoid foolish and ignorant disputes, knowing that they generate strife. And a servant of the Lord must not quarrel, but be gentle to all, able to teach, patient, in humility correcting those who are in opposition, if God perhaps will grant them repentance, so that they may know the truth, and that they may come to their senses and escape the snare of the devil, having been taken captive by him to do his will. Second Timothy, chapter 3. But know this, that in the last days perilous times will come. For men will be lovers of themselves, lovers of money, boasters, proud, blasphemers, disobedient to parents, unthankful, unholy, unloving, unforgiving, slanderers, without self-control, brutal, despisers of good, lovers of God, having a form of godliness but denying its power. And from such people turn away. For of this sort are those who creep into households and make captives of gullible women loaded down with sins, led away by various lusts, always learning and never able to come to the knowledge of the truth. Now as Jannes and Jambres resisted Moses, so do these also resist the truth, men of corrupt minds, disapproved concerning the faith. But they will progress no further, for their folly will be manifest to all, as theirs also was. But you have carefully followed my doctrine, manner of life, purpose, faith, long-suffering, love, perseverance, persecutions, afflictions, which happened to me at Antioch, at Iconium, at Lystra, what persecutions I endured, and out of them all the Lord delivered me. Yes, and all who desire to live godly in Christ Jesus will suffer persecution. But evil men and impostors will grow worse and worse, deceiving and being deceived. But you must continue in the things which you have learned and been assured of, knowing from whom you have learned them, and that from childhood you have known the Holy Scriptures, which are able to make you wise for salvation through faith which is in Christ Jesus. All Scripture is given by inspiration of God and is profitable for doctrine, for reproof, for correction, for instruction in righteousness, that the man of God may be complete, thoroughly equipped for every good work.

0: 2 Timothy, chapter 4. I charge you, therefore, before God and the Lord Jesus Christ, who will judge the living and the dead at his appearing and his kingdom, preach the word. Be ready in season and out of season. Convince, rebuke, exhort with all long-suffering and teaching. For the time will come when they will not endure sound doctrine, but according to their own desires. Because they have itching ears, they will heap up for themselves teachers, and they will turn their ears away from the truth and be turned aside to fables. But you be watchful in all things. Endure afflictions, do the work of an evangelist, fulfill your ministry. For I am already being poured out as a drink offering, and the time of my departure is at hand. I have fought the good fight. I have finished the race. I have kept the faith. Finally, there is laid up for me the crown of righteousness, which the Lord, the righteous judge, will give to me on that day, and not to me only, but also to all who have loved his appearing. Be diligent to come to me quickly, for Demas has forsaken me, having loved this present world, and has departed for Thessalonica. Crescens for Galatia, Titus for Dalmatia. Only Luke is with me. Get Mark and bring him with you, for he is useful to me for ministry. Antychicus I have sent to Ephesus. Bring the cloak that I left with Carpus at Troas when you come, and the books, especially the parchments. Alexander the coppersmith did me much harm. May the Lord repay him according to his works. You also must beware of him, for he has greatly resisted our words. At my first defense, no one stood with me, but all forsook me. May it not be charged against them. But the Lord stood with me and strengthened me, so that the message might be preached fully through me, and that all the Gentiles might hear. Every evil work, and preserve me for his heavenly kingdom. To him be glory forever and ever. Amen. Greet Prissa and Aquila and the household of Onesiphorus. Erastus stayed in Corinth, but Trophimus I have left in Miletus, sick. Do your utmost to come before winter. Eubulus greets you, as well as Pudens, Linus, Claudia, and all the brethren. The Lord Jesus Christ be with your spirit. Grace be with you. Amen.
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2: Good morning and welcome. I'm Pastor George Grant, and it's the Lord's Day on Family Radio. You might feel like your faith is small, but faith is not measured by volume. It's measured by its object, and the object of faith is Christ, who does not wobble, so bring him your small faith. He is not offended by weakness. He is the Savior of the weak. Fear not, for I am with you, Isaiah 41 declares. Be not dismayed, for I am your God. I will strengthen you. Yes, I will help you. I will uphold you with my righteous right hand.

0: 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You will show me the path of life. In your presence is fullness of joy. 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

morning and welcome. This is Pastor George Grant, and we're stepping into the Lord's Day together on Family Radio. If you've been tempted to despair, remember this. God is not only near, He is active. He is working even when you can't see it. Worship trains patience. It teaches us to wait with hope, not resignation, because the Lord keeps His promises. Isaiah 40 declares, "But those who wait on the Lord shall renew their strength. They shall mount up with wings like eagles." Lord, teach us to wait with hope. Renew our strength, steady our hearts, and lift our eyes to your faithful care. In Jesus' name, amen.

Now some of you feel weak, physically weak, some of you are. You may feel terribly weak spiritually, nearly to the stopping point. And in the face of temptations that come your way, you say to yourself, I don't know what I shall ever do. It seems I can't ever gain the victory over these things.

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2: Good morning. This is Pastor George Grant, and you're listening to Family Radio on the Lord's Day. Worship is not escapism, it's realism. It tells the truth about God and the truth about us. It names sin without denying grace. It names sorrow without denying hope. That's why worship strengthens you. It doesn't flatter you. It anchors you. Psalm 145 says, "The Lord is righteous in all his ways, gracious in all his works. The Lord is near to all who call upon him."
3: Good morning. This is Craig Holsabus, thanking you for tuning in to Family Radio's Sunday Morning Echoes. This is a time of teaching and spending time in God's holy, inspired word. Pastor Timothy Brindle will be our speaker this morning. He'll be sharing a message that was recorded at his church, the Church of the Covenant, in Hackettstown, New Jersey. He'll be looking into Psalm 15 with a sermon entitled "Christ, the Man of Integrity." That's Christ, the Man of Integrity. So here now is the teaching ministry of Pastor Timothy Brindle.
4: I invite you to turn in your Bibles to Psalm 15. We're going to be beholding Christ, the Man of Integrity, this morning. Psalm 15, a psalm of David. O Lord, who shall sojourn in your tent? Who shall dwell on your holy hill? He who walks blamelessly and does what is right, and speaks truth in his heart, who does not slander with his tongue and does no evil to his neighbor, nor takes up a reproach against his friend, in whose eyes a vile person is despised, but who honors those who fear the Lord, who swears to his own hurt and does not change, who does not put out his money at interest and does not take a bribe against the innocent. He who does these things shall never be moved. Amen. How important is integrity to the world, to unbelievers? In one sense, non-Christians know integrity pays off, literally, resulting in financial success. A recent article in Forbes magazine called "Why Integrity is an Essential Virtue for Business Leaders and Entrepreneurs" spells this out. Quote, "At the organizational level, companies that prioritize integrity are more likely to build a positive reputation, which can help to attract and retain customers, employees, and other stakeholders. In fact, according to one study, improving organizational integrity can result in a direct and dramatic improvement in employees' performance. Organizations that have a culture of integrity are also more likely to foster innovation, collaboration, and teamwork, all of which are important drivers of performance and success. In short, the integrity of an organization will determine its future." Integrity is a non-negotiable for financial success in the business world. Our country longs for leaders of integrity. Yet the deepest extent of integrity that the world can have is merely outward, a performance. It reminds us of the blamelessness before the law that the Pharisees had externally. But on the other hand, the living God, the judge of the universe, requires blamelessness, integrity from the heart as a non-negotiable to enter into his holy presence. And according to Psalm 15, Only the person who walks in integrity is allowed into God's holy presence. That's our main point this morning. Only the person who walks in integrity is allowed into God's holy presence. Only the person who continually, consistently walks in integrity is qualified to come into God's holy presence. And our first point this morning is the most important question. The most important question in verse 1. O Lord, who can sojourn into your tent? Who can dwell on your holy hill, in Hebrew, your holy mountain? Who is allowed into God's holy presence? What kind of person meets the criteria of God's standard to come into his tent? Recall that at this time in salvation history, God's tent, his tabernacle, was where he dwelt with his people. The Lord told Moses to have the tabernacle made according to the pattern that he would show him, the pattern of the tabernacle in heaven. Who can dwell on God's holy mountain? Eventually, the movable temple tent became the more permanent temple building on the mountain of Jerusalem, which was a copy of God's heavenly temple mountain. David concludes the psalm by saying, if you're not qualified, if you don't do these things, you're overthrown, you're shaken, you're moved in judgment forever, according to verse 5. One commentator says verse 1 is the most important question in the universe. It's asked twice for Hebrew parallelism. It's essentially asking the same thing that the evangelism explosion question asks. Why should God let you into his heaven? And then, under the inspiration of the Holy Spirit, David gives what might be a very surprising answer to some of us. And here's our second point, God's answer, there in verse 2. He who walks blamelessly and does what is right and speaks truth in his heart. Now, this would have been very instructive for the priests of the time. Oh, who can go into God's holy tabernacle? Me. And how can I? Because I'm wearing these robes of beauty, Exodus 28 calls them, these garments of holiness. We see from Psalm 15 that those robes and garments of beauty that the priests were to wear were to represent and symbolize a pure and clean heart. God's answer, only the man of integrity is qualified to come into God's holy presence. The ESV translates it, he who walks blamelessly. The New American Standard Bible translates it a bit more literally, he who walks in integrity. This word has to do with wholeness, completeness, soundness of character. James Johnston says, the word blamelessly carries the sense of honesty, integrity. The man is genuine, the real deal. And notice this describes this man's lifestyle. He walks blamelessly. He walks in integrity. The force of this Hebrew verb refers to an ongoing action. He who continually walks with integrity. That is, it's his daily conduct. How important is integrity to the living God? When David asks the $10 billion question, who's allowed in, Lord? The answer is the one who walks in integrity. That's who. Bruce Waukee, commenting on how this word is used over and over again in the book of Proverbs, says integrity means the completeness of one's heart, a comprehensive term for total commitment to the Lord. Not double-minded, double-hearted, total commitment to the Lord. This is what David longed for in his prayer in Psalm 86:11. Cause my heart to be undivided in order that I may fear your name. Unite my heart together as one to fear your name, O Lord. The fear of the Lord is very much connected to integrity in other parts in Scripture. In Job chapter 1, verse 1, it says, Job was a man of integrity who was upright, and he feared God and turned away from evil. Fearing the Lord, being rocked and amazed at the goodness and greatness and holiness of God, leading you to turn away from sin. It was striking this morning listening to Elder Cruz teach us from Hosea and talking about all the various kings and all of the Israel kings, the northern kingdom kings were disobedient. And yet the Lord told Solomon, 1 Kings 9:4, that in order for his kingship, his throne to continue on, he and his sons must walk before me in integrity of heart and honesty. Walk before me. Literally, walk in front of my face, in my presence, with integrity of heart. And this is another crucial aspect of integrity. Living with awareness that your life is always before the face of God, in the presence of God. This Latin phrase, coram Deo, the presence of God before the face of God. Listen to R.C. Sproul connect coram Deo to integrity. He said, the big idea of the Christian life is look in front of my face, in my presence, with integrity of heart. And this is another crucial aspect of integrity. Living with awareness that your life is always before the face of God, in the presence of God. This Latin phrase, coram Deo, the presence of God before the face of God.

that takes place in the presence of or before the face of God. To live coram Deo is to live one's entire life in the presence of God, under the authority of God, to the glory of God. To live in the presence of God is to understand that whatever we're doing and wherever we're doing it, we are acting under the gaze of God. God is omnipresent. There is no place so remote that we can escape his penetrating gaze. To live all of life coram Deo is to live a life of integrity. To live a life coram Deo is to live a life of integrity. It's a life of wholeness that finds its unity and coherency in the majesty of God. How can I live aware of God's presence unless I daily seek him first thing in the morning? Hearing his word, hearing him speak to me and speaking back to him in prayer. Walking with God, as we'll see this evening with Enoch. Enjoying God's presence and fellowship. So you're sitting here this morning, it may dawn on you, wow, integrity is pretty important to the Lord. I wonder how my integrity is. A way to answer that is to think about, how do you act when no one else is around except the Lord? That's your level of integrity. And that brings us to our third point, what integrity looks like. The rest of the psalm unpacks that. There are three parallel lines in verse 2. The second and third further describe what it means to continually walk with integrity. It says, he who continually does what is right, can be translated, he who continually practices righteousness. Righteousness, that which conforms to the law of God, his perfect standard of living. And when we think of the law of God, we shouldn't just think of outward behavior. We recall our Lord Jesus in the Sermon on the Mount, driving the law, showing it is all about the heart. The law is spiritual. And we see this in the third line in verse 2, he who continually speaks truth in his heart. Speaks truth, this word, it's faithfulness, one of God's attributes. The person of integrity not only speaks truthfully and faithfully from out of his mouth, but from out of his heart, the mouth speaks, and he speaks truthfully within. And if we think about this, friends, most of our conversations during the day happen with whom? Ourselves. How many words and phrases and sentences do we say in our own minds, to our own hearts throughout the day? Whatever we say out of our mouth audibly first comes from our hearts. We have more ways to speak than David did. We can not only talk, we can email, text, DM, whatever that means, tweet, face page, Facebook. But it first comes out of the heart, and if we're conscious of it, oftentimes we say things within that are not truthful, that are not faithful. Maybe we're Christians who never cuss out loud. We don't curse out loud. But do we curse people in our hearts? What if what we said within was blasted on a megaphone for all to hear? And yet God knows and hears what we say to ourselves. Romans 2:16 says that at the return of Christ in judgment, God will judge the secrets of men. The best way to speak truthfully in your own heart is to speak the truth of God's word to yourself, to preach the gospel and who our great God is, and to meditate on his word. And that's what the man of integrity does. He's the real deal. He speaks truthfully in his own heart. Therefore, he doesn't speak out loud slander with his tongue. Verse 3. Now we're at the red light. But the man of integrity does not do. He does not slander with his tongue. He does no evil to his neighbor. He does not take up a reproach against his friend.
This Hebrew word here for

0: Slander has to do with walking around to badmouth people. Whether it's telling lies about them, discrediting them, or participating when others are gossiping. And here's one of the main ways we're often guilty of slander and gossip. When someone is being talked about in our presence, we just stay quiet. But the Lord is very clear that we're guilty if we don't speak up and say the truth. Please do not slander that person. Slander, gossip, some of those respectable sins we're often guilty of. But the person of integrity does no evil against his neighbor. He not only loves God with all his heart, mind, soul, and strength, with that singular, devoted, committed heart, he loves his neighbor as himself. He does no evil to his neighbor there in the middle of verse 3. Well, I don't do evil to my neighbor. I never go over and talk to the guy who lives next door. Well, in Scripture, your neighbor is everyone who's around you, whether it's your spouse, your children, your family members, your coworkers, your friends, fellow church members. And unfortunately, it's often those closest to us that we do evil to. To do evil to one's neighbor is also described as taking up a reproach, to bring shame and heap insult on our friend, not just on our enemy, but on our friend. And in verse 4, we get back to what the man of integrity does do. In his eyes, a vile person is despised, but he honors those who fear the Lord. A vile person. It's one whom God has rejected because of their wickedness. This word is used for disobedient King Saul, whom God rejected because Saul rejected the Lord. Because the person of integrity has a heart completely devoted to the Lord, he's not cool with sin. He loves righteousness and hates wickedness. And moreover, he or she is grieved by those who reject and blaspheme the living God by their wicked living. And on the other hand, they honor those who cherish and fear the Lord. This is a difficult teaching. God wants me to despise vile people? Well, Lord Jesus helps put this concept in perspective. In Matthew 5:43, you have heard it was said, you shall love your neighbor and hate your enemy. But I say to you, love your enemies and pray for those who persecute you. So the Lord commands us to do two things at once. Be disgusted with the blasphemous, wicked character of God haters. And at the same time, have compassion for them, love them, and pray for them. This truth is quite relevant. Satan has been at work to desensitize us to sin so that we're fine with wickedness. Perhaps we're not grieved enough by the ungodly character of that favorite secular singer or musical artist or actor or actress or social media influencer. Or perhaps we have a malicious, self-righteous hatred of unbelievers instead of holy compassion. Or maybe we don't appreciate the many godly Christians around us who fear the Lord. Psalm 16:3, as for the saints, as for the holy ones in the land, they are the excellent ones in whom is all my delight. We must repent for the many ways we lack integrity. But David isn't done. At the end of verse 4, we see how integrity is equated with faithfulness, truthfulness, and keeping your word, keeping your commitments, swearing, promising, and staying faithful to your promise. Who swears to his own hurt. Swearing here is making a serious covenant oath. Who makes a promise to his own hurt, to his own detriment, to his own calamity, and does not change. He keeps his promise, even if it's inconvenient or injurious. The man or woman of integrity keeps their commitments. The problem that many of us have is We make too many commitments. We can be prone to overcommit out of man-pleasing. And then we're unable to keep our word, and we have to break it. Or we misprioritize, committing to things at the detriment of our spouses or children or fellow church members. But the man of integrity makes a promise and keeps it, even when it's not convenient. Verse 5 brings us back to the underlying section of what the person of integrity does not do. He does not give out his silver for interest. That is, he doesn't take advantage of others' financial hardship by using it as an opportunity to gain extra money from them when they lend it out. Some of you are thinking, my student loan company needs to hear this sermon. All the interest they're charging me. The person of integrity is faithful with their money, is the point here. How we use our money speaks loudly about our contentment or discontentment, what we love or don't love, our generosity, our selfishness, our self-control or greed. Our money is often the extension of our hearts. But the person of integrity does not take a bribe against the innocent. They're not involved in corruption, extortion, fraud. They're not a false witness. They do justice in dealings with others. Biblical justice is the opposite of partiality. You're probably thinking, I'm glad Psalm 15 is only 5 verses long. Me too, brothers and sisters. But Psalm 15 shows how encompassing integrity is. Totally comprehensive. The Lord wants integrity from us, brothers and sisters, in public and in private. 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And officers, integrity in our ministry. To sum it up, he who continually does these things, everything from verse 2 to 5, he shall not be moved. Literally in Hebrew, he shall not be shaken or overthrown. And the Hebrew word there, olam, which means forever, for eternity is there, which the ESV only translates it as never. He shall not be overthrown forever. Meaning he will stand in the judgment and enter in to the holy place of the living God. Whew. So do you still think you're allowed in? Do you still think you could go up on God's holy, heavenly temple mountain after hearing Psalm 15? Turn with me over to Psalm 24, which answers the same question. There in verse 3, first asking the same question, who shall ascend? Who shall go up the hill, the mountain of the Lord? Who shall stand in his holy place? Verse 4 essentially answers it the same as Psalm 15. He who has clean hands, and it's not only outward, and a pure heart, who does not lift up his soul in worship to what is false, that is to idols, and does not swear deceitfully, but makes faithful promises. Turn back with me to Psalm 15. We have heard some bad news this morning. Only this kind of person is allowed into God's holy presence, and therefore, we are all disqualified. The Psalm 15 man or woman of integrity is not you or me or ultimately not even David in and of himself. Who is it then? Well, we have some clues from the text itself. This last word here in the ESV, he shall never be moved. He shall never be shaken or overthrown. We find again in the next Psalm, Psalm 16. Look at Psalm 16, which comes next, verse 8. I have set the Lord always before me. Because he's at my right hand, I shall not be moved. I shall not be shaken. I shall not be overthrown. Who is this man? I'll look down two more verses, verse 10. For you will not abandon my soul to Sheol or let your Holy One see corruption, see the grave. Who is this man? Peter in Acts 2, 25 to 28 answers it for us. Ultimately, it's not David. David, being a prophet, foresaw and spoke about his great, great, great, great, great, great, great, great grandson, the Lord Jesus Christ, the God-man. He is the Psalm 15 and 16 and 24 man of integrity. And that brings us to our final point. Christ, the man of integrity. Jesus said in Luke 24, all the law and the prophets and the Psalms are about him in his death and resurrection. Friends, Psalm 15 is prophetic of Christ. We've heard the bad news, but now the good news. God the Son, Jesus Christ, became the perfect, blameless man of integrity. Jesus lived Psalm 15. We can even recite Psalm 15 and see how. Beginning with verse 2, every day the Lord Jesus walked with integrity, continually practicing righteousness, keeping the law of God, speaking truth not only outwardly but inwardly in his heart, never slandered with his tongue, never ever did evil against his neighbor but laid down his life for his friends, nor did he take up a reproach against his friends. In fact, Psalm 69, Jesus says prophetically to God, the reproaches of those who reproach you have fallen upon me. Verse 4, in his eyes, a vile person is despised. But Isaiah 53 says Jesus became the despised one who swears to his own hurt and does not change. Did Jesus ever swear an oath? Did Jesus ever make a covenant promise? Yes, with God the Father and God the Spirit, before all eternity, they made a pactum salutis, a covenant of redemption, and Jesus promised and swore he would come and he would go to the cross on our behalf. He swore to his own hurt and did not change to his own calamity and detriment. And he did not break his commitment to go to the cross and be overthrown and shaken in judgment for our lack of integrity. On the cross, God the Father treated his Son as if he lived our lives of lack of integrity, that we might be seen in Christ as those perfectly blameless with his perfect record of integrity. And it's striking that this word, integrity, is also translated unblemished, spotless. For the Passover lamb in Exodus 12, verse 5, slaughtered in the place of God's people, it had to be blameless without defect. Jesus became the blameless man of integrity in our behalf, so that now, as those who acknowledge the way that we fall short so many ways with lacking integrity, we put our faith in Christ, we're joined to Christ, united to Christ, and now we have the right to sojourn into God's heavenly tabernacle on his holy mountain, where the resurrected, ascended Christ has already gone ahead on our behalf. This is the case, friends, first of all, in terms of our justification, our right standing with God, our acceptance with God. But it's also true in terms of our sanctification. And Psalm 24 brings this out. Jesus is the King of glory. He already ascended the heavenly mountain of the Lord with his perfectly pure heart. Psalm 24, 5. He received blessing from the Lord on our behalf, his justifying righteousness that he's earned and merited for us in our justification. But with that being said, Psalm 24, 6, such is the generation of those who seek him, who seek the face of the God of Jacob. And that's in the plural. Christ, the man of integrity, has come to make a new humanity of men and women and boys and girls of integrity. And he works in us the fruit of the Spirit, which is faithfulness, integrity. God chose us in him before the foundation of the world to be holy and blameless. The word in Greek for integrity. And so we not only rest in Christ and his integrity for our right standing with God, but as we read Psalm 15 now, by faith in the Lord Jesus, it's our blueprint for our sanctification as the Holy Spirit conforms us more and more into Christ, the man of integrity. And friends, we have this glorious promise that the Psalm 15 person of integrity is who we will be forever when the Lord Jesus Christ returns, when he finishes that great work of transforming us into his image on the day of Christ Jesus. Let's pray. Oh, Father, we join our brother in Christ, King David, and say, teach me your way, O Lord, in order that I may walk in your truth. Unite my heart. Give me an undivided, complete, whole heart of integrity to fear your name. Lord, we repent and ask for forgiveness for the many ways we compromise, for the many ways we're unfaithful, both in secret and in public. Lord, we pray that you would work in us by your Spirit to make us like Jesus. Give us his faithfulness and integrity for your glory and for the honor of Jesus, we pray in his name. Amen.
1: 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We're really glad that you've joined us for this broadcast. Today, we heard a message that was entitled Christ, the Man of Integrity, and the text was taken from Psalm 15. Our teacher was Pastor Timothy Brindle, who is pastor at Church of the Covenant in Hackettstown, New Jersey. 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

Psalm 145, verses 5 through 7. On the glorious splendor of your majesty, and on your wondrous works, I will meditate. They shall speak of the might of your awesome deeds, and I will declare your greatness. 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
2: 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Oh, come, let us worship and bow down. Let us kneel before the Lord our Maker, for He is our God, and we are the people of His pasture and the sheep of His hand. Today, if ye will hear His voice, harden not your heart, as in the provocation, and as in the day of temptation in the wilderness. 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

Good morning. Pastor George Grant here. Welcome to the Lord's Day on Family Radio. Jesus is not only the one we worship, he is the one who leads our worship. He's the mediator, the faithful high priest, the one who brings us to the Father. That means your worship doesn't rise or fall on your performance. It rests on his. For both he who sanctifies and those who are being sanctified are all of one, Hebrews 2 says. I will declare your name to my brethren in the midst of the assembly. I will sing praise to you.

not by works of righteousness which we have done, but according to his mercy he saved us, through the washing of regeneration and renewing of the Holy Spirit. 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

0: not hopeless.
1: Colossians 1, verse 13. For he rescued us from the domain of darkness and transferred us to the kingdom of his beloved Son.

Whatever gain I had, I counted as loss for the sake of Christ. Indeed, I count everything as loss because of the surpassing worth of knowing Christ Jesus, my Lord. For his sake, I've suffered the loss of all things and count them as rubbish in order that I may gain Christ and be found in him, not having a righteousness of my own, but that which comes through faith, that I may know Christ and the power of his resurrection.

But those who wait on the Lord shall renew their strength. They shall mount up with wings like eagles. They shall run and not be weary. They shall walk and not faint. 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

0: First Chronicles chapter 29, verse 11. Thine, O Lord, is the greatness, and the power, and the glory, and the victory, and the majesty.
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0: For all that is in the heaven and in the earth is thine. Thine is the kingdom, O Lord, and thou art exalted as head above all.
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2: 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Reading from Isaiah 60, verses 1 through 3. Arise, shine, for thy light is come, and the glory of the Lord is risen upon thee. For behold, the darkness shall cover the earth, and gross darkness the people. But the Lord shall arise upon thee, and his glory shall be seen upon thee. And the Gentiles shall come to thy light, and kings to the brightness of thy rising. Reading from Isaiah 60, verses 1 through 3.

0: And I went marching down that hallway, and I looked right in that little girl's eyes, and I said, don't you give up. Just looking back on it, he walked with me through all that. He taught me lessons within the lesson. It was about the bigger picture of who he was in my life. And no one's ever ready for their daughter to die. But I was never ready, and God slowly prepared me. God slowly encouraged me and strengthened me, and he had a plan. He had a plan for me all along.
1: Look to heaven.
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5: 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Today's Bible reading will be from the book of 2 Chronicles chapters 20 to 22.

0: It came to pass after this also that the children of Moab and the children of Ammon, and with them other beside the Ammonites, came against Jehoshaphat to battle. Then there came some that told Jehoshaphat, saying, "There cometh a great multitude against thee from beyond the sea on this side Syria. And behold, they be in Hazazon Tamar, which is in Gedi." And Jehoshaphat feared, and set himself to seek the Lord, and proclaimed a fast throughout all Judah. And Judah gathered themselves together to ask help of the Lord. Even out of all the cities of Judah they came to seek the Lord. And Jehoshaphat stood in the congregation of Judah and Jerusalem, in the house of the Lord before the new court, and said, "O Lord God of our fathers, art not thou God in heaven, and rulest not thou over all the kingdoms of the heathen? And in thine hand is there not power and might, so that none is able to withstand thee? Art not thou our God, who didst drive out the inhabitants of this land before thy people Israel, and gavest it to the seed of Abraham thy friend forever? And they dwelt therein, and have built thee a sanctuary therein for thy name, saying, If, when evil cometh upon us, as the sword, judgment, or pestilence, or famine, we stand before this house, and in thy presence, for thy name is in this house, and cry unto thee in our affliction, then thou wilt hear and help. And now, behold, the children of Ammon and Moab and Mount Seir, whom thou wouldest not let Israel invade when they came out of the land of Egypt, but they turned from them and destroyed them not, behold, I say, how they reward us, to come to cast us out of thy possession, which thou hast given us to inherit. O our God, wilt thou not judge them? For we have no might against this great company that cometh against us, neither know we what to do, but our eyes are upon thee. And all Judah stood before the Lord with their little ones, their wives, and their children. Then upon Jehaziel, the son of Zechariah, the son of Benaiah, the son of Jeiel, the son of Mattaniah, the Levite, of the sons of Asaph, came the Spirit of the Lord in the midst of the congregation. And he said, "Hearken ye, all Judah, and ye inhabitants of Jerusalem, and thou King Jehoshaphat, thus saith the Lord unto you, Be not afraid nor dismayed by reason of this great multitude, for the battle is not yours, but God's. Tomorrow go ye down against them. Behold, they come up by the cliff of Ziz, and ye shall find them at the end of the brook, before the wilderness of Jeruel. Ye shall not need to fight in this battle. Set yourselves, stand ye still, and see the salvation of the Lord with you, O Judah and Jerusalem. Fear not, nor be dismayed. Tomorrow go out against them, for the Lord will be with you." And Jehoshaphat bowed his head with his face to the ground, and all Judah and the inhabitants of Jerusalem fell before the Lord, worshiping the Lord. And the Levites, of the children of the Kohathites and of the children of the Korhites, stood up to praise the Lord God of Israel with a loud voice on high. And they rose early in the morning and went forth into the wilderness of Tekoa. And as they went forth, Jehoshaphat stood and said, "Hear me, O Judah, and ye inhabitants of Jerusalem, believe in the Lord your God, so shall ye be established. Believe his prophets, so shall ye prosper." And when he had consulted with the people, he appointed singers unto the Lord, and that should praise the beauty of holiness as they went out before the army, and to say, "Praise the Lord, for his mercy endureth forever." And when they began to sing and to praise, the Lord set ambushments against the children of Ammon, Moab, and Mount Seir, which were come against Judah, and they were smitten. For the children of Ammon and Moab stood up against the inhabitants of Mount Seir, utterly to slay and destroy them. And when they had made an end of the inhabitants of Seir, every one helped to destroy another. And when Judah came toward the watchtower in the wilderness, they looked unto the multitude, and behold, they were dead bodies fallen to the earth, and none escaped. And when Jehoshaphat and his people came to take away the spoil of them, they found among them in abundance both riches with the dead bodies and precious jewels, which they stripped off for themselves, more than they could carry away. And they were 3 days in gathering of the spoil, it was so much. And on the fourth day they assembled themselves in the valley of Bereka, for there they blessed the Lord. Therefore the name of the same place was called the Valley of Bereka unto this day. And they returned, every man of Judah and Jerusalem, and Jehoshaphat in the forefront of them, to go again to Jerusalem with joy, for the Lord had made them to rejoice over their enemies. And they came to Jerusalem with psalteries and harps and trumpets unto the house of the Lord. And the fear of God was on all the kingdoms of those countries, when they had heard that the Lord fought against the enemies of Israel. So the realm of Jehoshaphat was quiet, for his God gave him rest round about. And Jehoshaphat reigned over Judah. He was 35 years old when he began to reign, and he reigned 25 years in Jerusalem. And his mother's name was Azubah, the daughter of Shilhi. And he walked in the way of Asa his father, and departed not from it, doing that which was right in the sight of the Lord. Howbeit, the high places were not taken away, for as yet the people had not prepared their hearts unto the God of their fathers. Now the rest of the acts of Jehoshaphat, first and last, behold, they are written in the book of Jehu, the son of Hanani, who is mentioned in the book of the kings of Israel. And after this did Jehoshaphat king of Judah join himself with Ahaziah king of Israel, who did very wickedly. And he joined himself with him to make ships to go to Tarshish. And they made the ships in Ezion-Geber. Then Eliezer the son of Dodavah of Marisha prophesied against Jehoshaphat, saying, Because thou hast joined thyself with Ahaziah, the Lord hath broken thy works. And the ships were broken, that they were not able to go to Tarshish. Now Jehoshaphat slept with his fathers, and was buried with his fathers in the city of David, and Jehoram his son reigned in his stead. And he had brethren, the sons of Jehoshaphat, Azariah, and Jehiel, and Zechariah, and Azariah, and Michael, and Shephatiah. All these were the sons of Jehoshaphat, king of Israel. And their father gave them great gifts of silver, and of gold, and of precious things, with fenced cities in Judah. But the kingdom gave he to Jehoram, because he was the firstborn. Now when Jehoram was risen up to the kingdom of his father, he strengthened himself, and slew all his brethren with the sword, and divers also of the princes of Israel. Jehoram was 32 years old when he began to reign. And he reigned 8 years in Jerusalem. And he walked in the way of the kings of Israel, like as did the house of Ahab. For he had the daughter of Ahab to wife. And he wrought that which was evil in the eyes of the Lord. Howbeit, the Lord would not destroy the house of David, because of the covenant that he had made with David, and as he promised to give a light to him and to his sons forever. In his days the Edomites revolted from under the dominion of Judah, and made themselves a king. Then Jehoram went forth with his princes, and all his chariots with him, and he rose up by night, and smote the Edomites which compassed him in, and the captains of the chariots. So the Edomites revolted from under the hand of Judah unto this day. The same time also did Libnah revolt from under his hand, because he had forsaken the Lord God of his fathers. Moreover, he made high places in the mountains of Judah, and caused the inhabitants of Jerusalem to commit fornication, and compelled Judah thereto. And there came a writing to him from Elijah the prophet, saying, Thus saith the Lord God of David thy father, because thou hast not walked in the ways of Jehoshaphat thy father, nor in the ways of Asa king of Judah, but hast walked in the way of the kings of Israel, and hast made Judah and the inhabitants of Jerusalem to go a-whoring, like to the whoredoms of the house of Ahab, and also hast slain thy brethren of thy father's house, which were better than thyself. Behold, with a great plague will the Lord smite thy people, and thy children, and thy wives, and all thy goods. And thou shalt have great sickness by disease of thy bowels, until thy bowels fall out by reason of the sickness day by day. Moreover, the Lord stirred up against Jehoram the spirit of the Philistines, and of the Arabians that were near the Ethiopians. And they came up into Judah, and brake into it, and carried away all the substance that was found in the king's house, and his sons also, and his wives, so that there was never a son left him, save Jehoahaz, the youngest of his sons. And after all this, the Lord smote him in his bowels with an incurable disease. And it came to pass that in the process of time, after the end of 2 years, his bowels fell out by reason of his sickness. So he died of sore diseases. And his people made no burning for him like the burning of his fathers. 32 years old was he when he began to reign, and he reigned in Jerusalem 8 years, and departed without being desired. Howbeit, they buried him in the city of David, but not in the sepulchres of the kings. And the inhabitants of Jerusalem made Ahaziah his youngest son king in his stead. For the band of men that came with the Arabians to the camp had slain all the eldest. So Ahaziah the son of Jehoram king of Judah reigned. 42 years old was Ahaziah when he began to reign, and he reigned 1 year in Jerusalem. His mother's name also was Athaliah, the daughter of Omri. He also walked in the ways of the house of Ahab, for his mother was his counselor to do wickedly. Wherefore he did evil in the sight of the Lord, like the house of Ahab, for they were his counselors after the death of his father to his destruction. He walked also after their counsel, and went with Jehoram, the son of Ahab, king of Israel, to war against Hazael, king of Syria, at Ramoth-Gilead. And the Syrian smote Joram. And he returned to be healed in Jezreel, because of the wounds which were given him at Ramah, when he fought with Hazael, king of Syria. And Azariah, the son of Jehoram, king of Judah, went down to see Jehoram, the son of Ahab, at Jezreel, because he was sick. And the destruction of Ahaziah was of God by coming to Joram. For when he was come, he went out with Jehoram against Jehu, the son of Nimshi, whom the Lord had anointed to cut off the house of Ahab. And it came to pass that when Jehu was executing judgment upon the house of Ahab, and found the princes of Judah, and the sons of the brethren of Ahaziah that ministered to Ahaziah, he slew them. And he sought Ahaziah, and they caught him, for he was hid in Samaria, and brought him to Jehu. And when they had slain him, they buried him, because, said they, he is the son of Jehoshaphat, who sought the Lord with all his heart. So the house of Ahaziah had no power to keep still the kingdom. But when Athaliah, the mother of Ahaziah, saw that her son was dead, she arose and destroyed all the seed royal of the house of Judah. But Jehoshabath, the daughter of the king, took Joash, the son of Ahaziah, and stole him from among the king's sons that were slain, and put him and his nurse in a bedchamber. So Jehoshabath, the daughter of King Jehoram, the wife of Jehoiada the priest, for she was the sister of Ahaziah, hid him from Athaliah, so that she slew him not. And he was with them hid in the house of God 6 years, and Athaliah reigned over the land.
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0: 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Reading from Matthew 11, verses 28 through 30. Come unto me, all ye that labor and are heavy laden, and I will give you rest. 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For my yoke is easy, and my burden is light. Reading from Matthew 11, verses 28 through 30.

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2: Well, life in this fallen world is complex. 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Listeners, send me questions. I find the best ones and put them to longtime pastor and author John Piper. And together we open our Bibles for answers. I'm your host, Tony Ranke, with today's question. Happy Friday, everyone. We are back to talk about education, specifically, how do we pursue education in this world without getting taken captive by the thinking of this world? It's a question we get often from students navigating higher learning and wanting to do so with discernment, both in non-Christian and in Christian schools even. James, one listener, asks it this way. Hello, Pastor John. I'm a Christian studying philosophy at a secular university. What steps can I take to do, as Colossians 2:8 says, and avoid being taken captive by philosophy and empty deceit according to human tradition, according to the elemental spirit of the world, and not according to Christ? And the question comes from Michael as well. Hello, Pastor John. I'm about to begin my senior year as a philosophy major, and I am currently working on an honors thesis on Christian compatibilism. As I have felt God lead me to study philosophy and take great delight in what I study, I also recognize that Colossians 2:8 challenges the study of this discipline as a whole. While I esteem the Word of God above all else, I also believe that the study of philosophy can be used for the church. The question that I would like to ask is, in your view, what is the role of Christian philosophy and where should one take care in the pursuit of this discipline? Is it okay to explore possibilities and things that Scripture does not directly deal with as long as one does not speak with authority on these issues? Pastor John, what would you say?
3: Well, thanks for the question. I was a literature major in college, but I did have a philosophy minor. So I had enough of a taste to be able to resonate positively, because of my experience at a Christian school, positively with what they're saying. The word philosophy occurs one time in the Bible, namely in Colossians 2:8, where it says, "See to it that no one takes you captive by philosophy and empty deceit, according to human tradition, according to the elemental principles of the world, and not according to Christ." So let's think about this verse for just a moment, and then we'll step back and think about the larger task of philosophy. The word philosophy, both in English and in Greek, literally means love, philos, of wisdom. Sophia, love of wisdom. It means thinking about the great issues of life. What is ultimate reality? How can you know it? What's right and wrong? What's the good life? In and of itself, therefore, one would, I think, be inclined to say, who could find fault with that? Like, yes, loving wisdom, well, of course, we should love wisdom and pursue it with all our might. In fact, this book of Colossians is filled with positive references to wisdom. Colossians 1:9, Paul prays that they would be filled with spiritual wisdom. Colossians 1:28, Paul says that he teaches everyone with all wisdom. Colossians 2:3, he says that in Christ are hidden all the treasures of wisdom. In Colossians 3:16, he tells us to teach and admonish one another with all wisdom. In Colossians 4:5, he says, walk in wisdom. My goodness. It seems to me that in view of all that, just in Colossians, I mean, not to mention all the other places in the Bible, it seems to me that in view of all of that, it would be a sin not to love wisdom, not to be a philosopher in that sense, right? A wisdom lover. So if you just take the word philosophy, love of wisdom, by itself, it would surely be a good thing. But Colossians 2:8 says it's not a good thing. Why not? Paul says four things about philosophy in Colossians 2:8, and let's look at them to see what the problem is here. First, he says it is empty deceit. Deceit means that it pretends to offer a fullness, but is in fact empty. It pretends to be full of what would make the good life and bring us lasting satisfaction and finally get us to eternal happiness, and none of it is real. It proves to be totally empty and leaves us miserable in the end. That's the first thing he says about this so-called philosophy that he's worried about in Colossae, empty deceit. Second, it is, quote, according to human tradition. In other words, it has no true warrant from God. It's coming out of human heads rather than from God's mind. It's mere human thinking, not dependent on God's thinking. Of course, and this is the really interesting part about philosophy, aspects of human thinking can parallel or overlap with God's revelation of his own thinking in Scripture and in the world. But what Paul means is that this teaching doesn't carry in it any built-in submission to God's thinking. Therefore, it is fundamentally flawed, not because it may not have some overlap with truth, but because at its root, it doesn't care about conforming to God's truth. And therefore, even in those places where it may parallel some divine truth, it has the aroma of error because it doesn't love that truth as coming from God and conforming to God and glorifying God. That's the second thing he says. Human tradition, mere human. Third, Paul says this so-called philosophy is according to the elemental principles of the world. Now, later in the chapter, Paul explains what he means by elementary principles. He says in verses 20 following, if in Christ you died to the elemental principles of the world, why, as if you were still alive, do you submit to regulations? And these are, I think, the names of the elemental principles. Do not handle, do not taste, do not touch, according to human precepts and teachings. These have indeed an appearance of wisdom in promoting self-made religion and asceticism and severity to the body, but they are of no value in stopping the indulgence of the flesh. Virtually every philosophy points to a way to live that it considers wise or profitable, the path to greatest meaning, greatest satisfaction. And in this case of this philosophy threatening the church in Colossae, the way to live in this philosophy was summed up in certain ascetic elements and rules, elemental principles, they call them, rules, so that through severity to the body, one might find a pathway to illumination and the good life and the approval of angels. And it was backfiring because this ascetic rule-keeping, this philosophy, was feeding the sin of pride rather than subduing the power of sin. And the fourth thing he says about this philosophy is that it is not according to Christ, which is the fundamental issue for him. It says in 2:19, Colossians 2:19, not holding fast to the head from whom everything is coming. So as we step back now and ask, how can the study of philosophy, the history of the love of wisdom, as humans have tried to see it, how can this study be made truly profitable rather than a snare like it was at Colossae? And I think the central answer in the book of Colossians is this. If you want to measure all philosophy rightly and thus profit from what God has revealed by special revelation in his word and general revelation from the writings of influential thinkers in history. If you want to profit from that, one, know Jesus Christ as he is pervasively and profoundly revealed in Scripture. And two, treasure his fullness as the ground and goal and access to all true wisdom. And three, live in a way that shows in your life how this wisdom defeats pride and sin and exalts Christ. I say it that way with those three criteria of good philosophy: knowing Christ as supreme, treasuring Christ as supreme, showing Christ as supreme in your life, because of these texts in Colossians. Colossians 1:15, he is the image of the invisible God, the firstborn over all creation, for by him all things were created, in heaven and on earth, visible and invisible, whether thrones or dominions or rulers or authorities, all things were created through him and for him. In other words, he is the ground and the goal of everything, all true philosophy. Colossians 2:7, be rooted and built up in him and established in the faith. All true life flows from him as root and foundation. Colossians 2:8, do your thinking according to Christ. Let all thought, all affection, all action accord with Christ and all that can be known about Christ. Colossians 2:19, hold fast to Christ as the head. That is, hold fast to him as the all-supplying one. His redemption makes all knowledge and all the enjoyment of all that is good possible for forgiven sinners. And then Colossians 2:3, in him are hidden all the treasures of wisdom and knowledge. Whatever is valuable in any truth found anywhere is the way it points to Christ. Let me say that again, because that's a little complex.
2: Yeah.
3: Whatever is valuable in any truth found anywhere, whatever that value is this. It's the way that truth points to Christ and helps us know him and treasure him and show him. That's the truth. That's what's found in him. There are very, very few scholars in the world who are willing and able to pursue wisdom, that is, do philosophy in this Christ-saturated, Christ-treasuring, Christ-showing, Christ-exalting way. But if you can, if God gives you the grace to do that, do it.
2: Yeah, very good. Thank you, Pastor John. And thank you, James and Michael, for the questions. 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
2: As a Christian, I am a member of a covenant community. 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All human beings exist in a covenant relationship with their Creator. To be sure, that relationship may be one that is negative. We can deny it, we can violate it, we can repudiate it, but we cannot escape the covenant itself.
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Psalm 9, verses 1 and 2. I will give thanks to the Lord with my whole heart. I will recount all of your wonderful deeds. I will be glad and exult in you.

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2: 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Reading from Proverbs 3, verses 13 through 17. Happy is the man that findeth wisdom, and the man that getteth understanding. For the merchandise of it is better than merchandise of silver, and the gain thereof than fine gold. She is more precious than rubies, and all the things that canst desire are not to be compared unto her. Length of days is in her right hand, and in her left hand riches and honor. Her ways are ways of pleasantness, and all her paths are peace.

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Only fear the Lord and serve him faithfully with all your heart. 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

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So

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Very abusive situation growing up for years and years, never knowing the real love from a mother and father.

0: 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The miracle that I have is Jesus in my heart, knowing that at my age now, I will see my mother in heaven.
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The one who believes in me will live, even though they die. 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
2: Observers, and they want to see it as observers, and they want to look into it so that they might join in the redemption song and give God glory. 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
3: Welcome to Grace to You Weekend with the Bible teaching of John MacArthur. I'm your host, Phil Johnson. Today we are continuing John's study called Our Great Salvation. It's a series designed to reinvigorate your joy that comes from God's amazing redemption. In the course of this study, John has encouraged you to focus your attention on the many blessings of being saved by Christ. So some questions to ask yourself at this point might be, how does your salvation affect the way you're running the race of faith, the way you're living your daily life? In light of God's grace to you, is worship a high priority or an afterthought? And how should being eternally rescued from sin and death affect the way you pray, the way you talk to others, the way you raise your family, even the way you spend your time and money? Consider those questions as John begins today's message.
2: Salvation was so marvelous a reality that even the Old Testament prophets spent their time trying to understand its wonders. That's how great it is. That's how wonderful it is. Of all the things they might have searched out, this was what they chose to search at. Peter's heart is revealed here. To see the greatness of salvation, just note how the prophets wanted to understand it. The reality of salvation history in Christ consumed their hearts. They made careful search. That's a very intense word, ekzeteo. A preposition always intensifies a verb. They sought it out diligently. They made inquiry, another compound term, ex erunao, to search out diligently, intensely, because they didn't fully understand. They couldn't understand. How could they understand? Christ hadn't come. He hadn't lived. He hadn't taught. He hadn't died. He hadn't risen. The prophets didn't understand. They didn't understand a lot of things. In Isaiah 6, verse 11, Isaiah says, "Then I said, Lord, how long?" And in a sense, he's admitting, I wish I understood this. Habakkuk in chapter 1 says, "Lord, how long are you going to allow this abuse of your people to go on?" There were a lot of things they didn't understand, a lot of things they could have studied, a lot of things they could have looked into, a lot of things that must have been of tremendous interest to them. Daniel chapter 7, verse 15. "As for me, Daniel, my spirit was distressed within me, and the visions in my mind kept alarming me. And so I approached one of those who was standing by, an angel, and asked him the exact meaning of all this." He didn't understand it. The angel unfolded some of it to him. So you see, those prophets had an interesting dilemma. They were living so far on the other side of the cross and the work of Christ, there was no way they could understand it all. There was no way they could absorb it all. No way they could see it clearly. Listen to Matthew 13, 17, in the words of Jesus. "For truly I say to you," he said this to his disciples, "that many prophets and righteous men desired to see what you see and did not see it, and to hear what you hear and did not hear it." They were limited. They were limited. And so they studied their own writings. And what did they study? The Messiah and the salvation that he would bring. It was not just scholarly investigation. It was a passionate, driving compulsion to understand the greatness of salvation. Second point. The second one is that the great salvation of which Peter writes is the theme of the Holy Spirit's inspiration. Not only were the prophets committed to this, but so is the Holy Spirit. And Peter gives us a crucial insight into the fact that all revelation was divinely revealed by the Holy Spirit, and the greatness of our salvation is seen in the fact that it was the theme of the Holy Spirit's revelation. Listen, everything the prophets received, they received from whom? The Holy Spirit. Everything the New Testament writers received, they received from the Holy Spirit. Everything we read what the Spirit said. Back to verse 11. They sought to know what person or time, here's the key, the Spirit of Christ within them was indicating as he predicted the suffering of Christ and the glories to follow. Peter introduces to us then the idea that these prophets were really wanting to understand the person and the time that the Spirit of Christ within them was indicating as he predicted through them the sufferings of Christ and the glories to follow. Now, the prophecies that they wrote had those two elements, the sufferings of Christ and the glory to follow. You go into the Old Testament, read Psalm 22. It's all about the suffering of Christ. Read Psalm 69, verses 1 to 21. It's about the suffering of Christ. Read Isaiah 52:13 to 53:10 or so. All about the sufferings of Christ. Read Daniel 9:24 to 26. The sufferings of Christ. The Messiah will be cut off. Read Zechariah 12:10. He'll be pierced. Zechariah 13:7. More about the sufferings of Christ. They wrote about the sufferings of Christ under the inspiration of the Holy Spirit. They wouldn't have known that apart from the Spirit, would they? They couldn't read the future. They couldn't even understand what they did write, let alone try to figure out to write something on their own. And then he says they wrote about the glories to follow. What does that mean? The resurrection of Christ, the ascension of Christ, the enthronement of Christ. They wrote about the child who would become the king and the government would be upon his shoulder, Isaiah 9. They wrote in Daniel 2 about the one who would be the ultimate king, in Daniel 7, in Zechariah 2, in Zechariah 14. The prophets wrote about the glory and they wrote about the suffering. But all of it was inspired by the Holy Spirit. By the way, the sufferings of Christ and the glories of Christ are the major themes of Old Testament prophecy. Revelation 19:10 says, the testimony of Jesus is the spirit of prophecy. So all prophecy is really geared to testify to Christ. And in testifying to Christ, it focused primarily on his suffering and his glory, which allowed him to become the Savior. In Luke 24, Jesus said on the road to Emmaus to those disciples, O foolish men and slow of heart to believe all that the prophets have spoken. And what did the prophets speak? Was it not necessary for the Christ to suffer these things and to enter into his glory? Suffering, glory, always the theme. Always the theme. That theme was the theme of the prophet's study because it was the theme of the Spirit's inspiration. And so he says, the Spirit of Christ, by the way, that shows that Christ in them or within them. The Spirit took up residence within the writers of the Old Testament. The word indicating, do you see it there? Spirit of Christ was in them indicating, or some Bibles may say witnessing. Pro martur aminon means to witness beforehand, to forewitness. Verse 12, by the way, notice it also affirms this. Down toward the end of the verse, it says that the New Testament apostles preached the gospel to you by the Holy Spirit sent from heaven. So the Holy Spirit inspired not only the Old Testament writers, but the New Testament apostles as well. So both Old Testament and New Testament are the breath of the Spirit of God, divine origin. So the Holy Spirit revealed this great salvation to that generation. Verse 12 says, it was revealed to them. It was revealed to them, that is to the Old Testament prophets, follow this, that they were not serving themselves, that this whole message was not for their generation, not for their time. That's so important. Can I just take a moment and remind you of a verse you probably never read or thought about? You may have read by it, but not thought about it. Numbers 24:17. Listen, just listen to it. I see him, but not now. I behold him, but not near. A star shall come forth from Jacob, and a scepter shall rise from Israel, but not now and not near. Way back in the Pentateuch, already the Spirit of God beginning to testify about the coming Messiah. And they weren't speaking about their age and their time. In Hebrews 11, we get a little more insight. Hebrews 11, 13 says, all these died in faith, all the patriarchs, without receiving the promises, but having seen them and having welcomed them from a distance. That's right. They could only see it from a distance. And then at the end of that 11th chapter, those final two marvelous verses, 39 and 40, and all these Old Testament heroes that have been named in this chapter, having gained approval through their faith, listen, did not receive what was promised. They didn't. It wasn't for their age, because God had provided something better for us, so that apart from us, they should not be made perfect. It wasn't for their time. It was for us. Now, the point here is not that the prophecies had no value. They had immense value, but only that the fulfillment of the prophecies was not for that generation, but a future generation, which would come to pass, and that ultimately there would come a time and a generation where salvation would be accomplished and Gentiles would be involved in covenant blessing from the work of Messiah. Third point, brief one. It is the theme of the apostles' proclamation. Verse 12 again, it says, in these things which now have been announced to you through those who preached the gospel to you by the Holy Spirit sent from heaven. And that statement simply brings in the New Testament apostles. These things, that is the salvation grace which is to come, the suffering and glory of Messiah, everything the Spirit inspired in the Old Testament writers, now have been announced to you through those who preach the gospel to you. Those are the New Testament preachers. In these things refers directly to the who and the when. In these things, the who, what person, and the when, what time, are now preached to you. And isn't that what the New Testament preachers did? Didn't they come along and say, the Messiah is Jesus Christ, and the time is what? Now. Doesn't Paul say, behold, now is the acceptable time. Today is the what? Day of salvation. It has come. It is here. It is here. In these things, who and when, the details of the Old Testament prophecies of Christ are fulfilled. They have been announced to you through those who preach the gospel. Who's that? Luke, Paul, Barnabas, Philip, John, the apostles. They preached it. In fact, Paul said, I am determined to know nothing among you except Christ and him what? Crucified. And why did he preach only that? Only Christ and Christ crucified and salvation in Christ. Why was he ready to preach the gospel at every turn? Why was he not ashamed of the gospel of Christ? Why? Because it was the preaching of the cross that was to them that perish foolishness, but unto us that believe eternal life. That was their message. The apostolic preaching of the cross was the message. Paul says in 1 Corinthians 2, I didn't come to you with human wisdom. I didn't come to you with philosophy. I came to you with a cross, determined to know nothing except Christ and Him crucified. So that which occupied the constant study of the prophets, that which occupied the constant inspiration of the Spirit, also became the constant theme of the New Testament preachers. And how much were they devoted to it? Listen, beloved, they died for it, didn't they? They died for it. They gave their life for it. That's how great salvation is. The theme of prophet study, the theme of Spirit inspiration, the theme of apostolic testimony. And finally, the theme of the angel's interest. I love this. He just throws this in verse 12. Things into which angels long to look. You ever wished you were an angel? When I was a little kid, I used to think, boy, would it be neat to be an angel? Just fly, you know? And be good all the time. Be an angel. Sneak up on people and do good things. Be in the presence of God. Oh, have you ever wondered what it would be like to be an angel? Have you ever wondered what it would be like to see what angels see in that dimension that we can't perceive, that spiritual dimension that is not visible to us? Have you ever wondered what it's like for angels to battle demons in that sphere that's mystery to us, that invisible world that's just as real as ours, only not able to be seen with the physical eye? If you ever wondered what it would be like to be a part of that angelic world and to experience that eternal holiness that holy angels have, I got news for you. The angels are saying the same thing. I wonder what it's like to be saved. I wonder what it's like to receive grace. I wonder what it's like to be forgiven. Fascinating. Back to verse 12 at the end. Things. What do you mean, things? Matters of salvation, into which angels long to look. Those two words, long to look, loaded with meaning. You know what the word long is? Get this one. Epithumeo. You know what that word means? To lust in a negative sense. It's describing a strong desire, an overpowering impulse. This isn't whimsical. The angels aren't saying, oh, by the way, wouldn't it be interesting to see what salvation is like? This is a passion with them. This is a strong impulse. The term in the form epithumousin here, the term basically means an impulse that's not satisfied, a desire that's not fulfilled. And the angels have this unsatisfied desire to look into the things of salvation. To look, wonderful word. You know what it literally means? To stretch forward your head or to bend down. It's used to describe what Peter and John did at the tomb. You remember when they ran and stooped down and looked in? Same verb. The angels want to stoop down, get down here, and look into this thing. They have a driving passion to understand it. Why? Because they'll never experience it. The holy angels never need to be saved. The fallen angels can't be saved. The holy angels are stooping down to peer into the reality of salvation in the human world. And I might add to you that may be too that there are some fallen angels who are wanting to look into salvation in the hope that they might receive it, but they never will. They never will. Angels have been involved. The holy angels have been involved in salvation. The holy angels announced Christ's birth. The holy angels ministered him in his temptation. They served there at the resurrection. They attended to his ascension. They are now doing his bidding on behalf of the saints. The fallen angels were around. They were attacking him in his temptation. They were besieging him in his life. They were trying to kill him and keep him dead on the cross. They were trying to keep him in the grave. They have assaulted his work and his church. The angels, holy and fallen, have been around the work of salvation. None of them will ever experience it. The holy angels don't need it. The fallen angels can't have it. But they have a powerful desire to look more deeply into the immense, miraculous, gracious salvation which they will never experience. I think the holy angels are most in mind here. I just offer that other option as a possible thought. And I think the holy angels want to look into it for the reason that they might understand it better, for the reason that they might glorify God more, because that's what they exist to do. It's not just sheer curiosity. It is to enable them to give God greater glory. God has displayed his church to them. You remember in Luke 15, when the sinner comes back, it says that the angels of heaven do what? Rejoice. The angels rejoice and praise God for saving a sinner. In 1 Corinthians, I think it's in chapter 4, verse 9, Paul says, God has exhibited us apostles last of all as men condemned to death because we have become a spectacle to the world, both to angels and to men. The angels are watching Paul. They're watching the apostle Paul. They're seeing the power of God in his life. In Ephesians chapter 3, verse 10, it says that the manifold wisdom of God might now be made known through the church to the rulers and authorities in the heavenlies. God is putting his grace in the church on display before the angels. They're watching his ministries. They're watching his church. They're taking it all in. They'll never participate. But there's an interesting, interesting thing. In Revelation chapter 5, listen to this. It says, the Lamb took the book. That's the title deed to the earth, the Lord Christ, the Lamb. And the four living creatures, those are angels, and the 24 elders representing the saints fell down before the Lamb. Everybody has a harp, golden bowls of incense, the prayers of the saints, and they sang a new song. Now watch this. Here's the song. Worthy art thou to take the book and break its seals, for thou wast slain and did purchase for God with thy blood men from every tribe and tongue and people and nation. Isn't that a wonderful song? Can you sing that song? Can you sing the song of redemption? Sure, you've been redeemed. But look at this. Verse 11, I looked, I heard the voice of many angels around the throne and the living creatures and the elders and myriads and thousands, and they all said, worthy is the Lamb that was slain. Now watch this. Here's the song. Worthy art thou to take the book and break its seals, for thou wast slain and did purchase for God with thy blood men from every tribe and tongue and people and nation. Isn't that a wonderful song? Can you sing that song? Can you sing the song of redemption? Sure, you've been redeemed. But look at this. Verse 11, I looked, I heard the voice of many angels around the throne and the living